It's AOL Nation and Sale, Windsor's Alternative 89X, Tyler Lynch Show. Hope you're having a great night tonight. If you're like me and you're working on this Friday, don't go giving it too much effort, okay? Nobody likes to try hard. People who are going into your shop or going into your store or doing whatever it is that you have to interact with them, they'll understand. They'll be like, oh, man, it's Friday night. This poor bastard's got to work. I know. I feel your pain, man. I do. It's Wet Leg on 89X.

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2: It's the Tyler and Lynch Show. Tyler is going to be back on Monday. History was made yesterday at the FIFA World Cup on Canadian soil as Canada's men's soccer team won their very first game in FIFA World Cup history, man, with a dominating 6-0 win over Qatar, including a hat trick from our very own Jonathan David. Now, when you look at that game where they scored 6 goals, the previous 76 plus years combined, Canada had only scored 3 goals total. So what a game, man. Celebrations in Vancouver. I don't know if you've seen anything online or not, but absolutely insane. Thousands of people flooding the streets to celebrate. Although Canada did lose Ishmael Kone for the rest of the tournament, and I'm sure by now you've seen this. What a horrible injury. Broke his leg. I had the game on in here, but I didn't have the sound on, but people said that they could hear his leg snap when he broke it. Oh, God, that sends shivers up my spine. The reason why? I've only witnessed something like this once in my life. I was out with a bunch of buddies. They were playing soccer or whatever, and you could hear, audibly hear, the leg snap. The sound was so gruesome, and it's something that you won't forget. Man, Canada now needs at least a tie to finish atop their group when they play Wednesday against Switzerland. That game goes down at 1 o'clock. I imagine the watch parties are going to be absolutely insane next week.
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System of a Down and Aerials 89X, the Tyler Lynch Show. My name's Lynch. Tyler is away on holidays. Tigers kicked off a homestand tonight against the White Sox. Not going to spoil the score for you in case you were PVRing it or whatever, but man, I'm glad that they have games like early afternoon coming up tomorrow and on Sunday, because they could see a lot of rain, man. 15 millimeters of rain on Sunday? Ew. That's gross. Not very good baseball weather. It's 7:41 in 2D.

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1: It's the Tyler and Lynch Show. Tyler, he's going to be back on Monday. This is such an insane idea. I can't believe that this guy is making a living doing this. This guy named John, he's from Seattle. He has built a website where strangers can pay him to take him on their bucket list trips. He says that he will be their adventure buddy. His website is IllBeYourFriend.com. And it says that he only has space for 6 spots per year, 1 adventure, 1 new person, your bucket list, your dime, my company. If we're lucky, a friendship will outlast the trip. Are you kidding me? You pitch your bucket list idea to this guy, and then he's like, yeah, you know what? I have one more trip left in me this year. I'll go with you. I'll go with you. It's going to cost you this much. Can you imagine hanging out with somebody and doing some cool stuff? Because I was on his website taking a look at all the cool things he does, and it's basically an all-expenses-paid trip. And then on top of that, they pay you. Like, this guy's been all over the world. Japan, Morocco, Australia, Norway, you name it, he's been there. Who knew that there were people out there who would just give you money to go and do things with them like this? You know what? We are in the wrong industry. Whatever you're doing right now at work, and myself, we're getting hosed.
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their song, Girls Gotta Eat, the Tyler Lynch Show. Tyler is off this week. My name's Lynch. Hoping you're having a great night. I'm not going to lie, kind of pissed. I am kind of ticked off a little bit that I missed the snowbirds yesterday. Did you see them? Now, my buddy told me that they were spotted at the airport but took off at around 4 o'clock yesterday. I guess they made a little quick pit stop here at the airport, and they're headed down to Columbus in Ohio for their air show. Man, you know what? I'm at that age where watching planes really mesmerizes me. I love it. That and construction sites. I can sit there and watch those folks working like, man, I want to get behind that backhoe. That'd be fun. Planes do the same thing for me. It's Blind Melon and No Rain. Windsor's alternative is 89X.

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2: It's the Tyler and Lynch Show. Tyler's off this week. You know, a staple of house parties growing up in the 90s were the good old Jell-O shots. Oh, yeah. And people, they would, like, go get very serious into making these Jell-O shots. In fact, I know girls in my school who would literally fight. They would fist fight one another when they would argue about who made the best ones. Yes, I grew up in a redneck town in Manitoba. My graduating class is 30 people. Okay, that should tell you enough. Well, apparently, Jell-O shots are having what the kids nowadays call a glow-up. Now, gone are the days of the mystery powder and vodka that they mixed together that tasted like regret. Now, they are rebranding these Jell-O shots as what they call craft cocktails, made with premium vodka. Fresh juice poured into tiny designer shapes, layered like fancy desserts and topped with edible gold flakes and flowers. At what point did the so-called drink that you used to slurp out of Dixie cups beside a guy who was passed out beside a folding table missing a shoe become something that you needed a reservation for?
0: The Tyler and Lynch Show on Windsor's Alternative.
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It's the latest from Young and the Giant, Different Kind of Love, 89X, Windsor's Alternative. My name's Lynch. It's the Tyler and Lynch Show. Tyler is on vacation. You know what's kind of sad? Is when the cops need to remind people of simple things that we learned when we took our driver's course. OPP reminding people that when you get to a stop sign, that means stop. It doesn't mean just roll through or kind of slow down, but actually stop. These are like the first things we learn. Cops said that they're going to be watching people at stop signs and handing out tickets to those who decide to just roll on through who think that's as good as a stop. It's not. It's Doughboys and Shine.

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2: It's the Tyler and Lynch Show. Tyler, he is away this week. So last night, went out for a couple beers with a buddy of mine, and we got into this argument. It was over something completely dumb. He was all hell-bent that excessive
3: I be smoking
2: causes hair loss in men. Now, he is also the type of guy who believes everything that he hears. Now, he said that, oh, man, I read this study that says that it's a thing because a certain protein that comes out of you, you lose that. That's why you lose your hair. And at first, I was like, well, maybe, because he was so serious about it. And then I went and did some research because I know there are a lot of guys out there who might be losing the hair like he is and could be convinced that could be one of the reasons why you're losing your hair. But this is actually from a doctor.
4: Masturbation does not cause hair loss. It doesn't cause any hormone imbalance or any other issues that you may think. Masturbation doesn't cause your body to produce any more DHT than it does normally. It also has no impact on your protein levels and really has no impact on hair loss.
2: So no.
3: I be smoking.
2: Does not cause hair loss. In fact, wasn't there a rumor that went around when we were kids that you'd actually get hairy palms if you did that too much?
0: The Tyler and Lynch Show on 89X.

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It's Dirty Heads, one of those days. Windsor's Alternative 89X. It's a Tyler Lynch show. How are you doing this evening? My name's Lynch. Tyler is away on vacation. Do you like free stuff? Of course you do. I have never met a single person in my life who's like, you know what, man? I don't like free stuff. Free stuff now. I'd rather pay for it. Well, we got free stuff for you. In fact, it's not, well, Tyler and I don't. They don't trust us with anything. But Johnny, he's going to have a lot of free stuff all next week to give away in the form of gift cards. $200 for Shoppers Drug Mart. Should be listening all next week with Johnny. He'll hook you up, okay? The Killers and Mr. Brightside, 89.

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2: The Tyler and Lynch Show. Tyler away once again today. NHL draft taking place in Buffalo on June 26th and 27th. Somehow, the Leafs ended up getting the number one spot where they are expected to take Nathan McKenna. But one story that I don't think has gotten enough coverage at all is the story about a young kid by the name of Jackson Cover. Because this one is pretty crazy, man. Now, Jackson grew up in the Cayman Islands on Grand Cayman, where he started out playing roller hockey. Now, one thing about the Cayman Islands is when it rains, it pours, and it lasts for a while. And when it would rain, water would leak into the crappy rink, and he'd have to wheel around the slick patches and stuff so it didn't fall. And then his family ended up moving to Canada, where his dad is from. And that's where he learned how to skate, actually, on ice. He didn't play his first game of hockey until 2021. And until then, he had never watched a game of hockey. He didn't know what offsides were or icing, because in roller hockey, they don't have those rules. But this kid just kept at it and kept at it. He learned the rules, eventually turning enough heads to the point where he was drafted by the London Knights of the OHL. 4 years later, he is now projected to go in the first two rounds of the NHL draft. Good on you, Jackson. Watch out for Jackson Cover's name. What a story.
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1: It's almost summer, and you know what that means. That's right. It's time for Canada's favorite reality competition series, hosted by yours truly, John Montgomery. 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

Cameron Whitcomb, Kingdom of Fear. It's 89X, the Tyler Lynch Show. How you doing tonight? My name's Lynch. Tyler's away on vacation. Now, I want to mention this to you because this Sunday is an important day. Not only is it Father's Day, that's number one. Number two, first day of summer. And then, on top of that, you know, the weekend isn't over until it's over, man. It's Sunday Fun Day and our next 89X Summer Sunday with Cherry Rock Lounge taking place. We're going to be celebrating Summer Sundays with cold drinks. We got great vibes, live music. Prisoner's going to be playing, Lewd Antics, No Exceptions, all taking the stage, and we want you down there to join in on the fun with us, okay? It'll be a good time. Come up on Sunday at Cherry Rock Lounge. Come and join us, all right? It's Weezer and Buddy Holly on 89X.

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2: It's the Tyler and Lynch Show. Tyler is away this week. You know, my buddy came up to me this weekend. He's an idiot. He really is. He comes up and he's like, hey, man, what do you think of investing in claw machines? I looked at him. I'm like, claw machines? And I audibly said this to his face. That's the dumbest thing I have ever heard. Why would we invest in claw machines? And then he's like, hey, man, I got this idea, man. I saw something like this online. You put these claw machines in golf courses, like in the clubhouse, fill them with beer, and then charge people a quarter per play. Just think about that for a second. And after hearing that, I was like, that sounds like a pure money-making idea, man. It really does. That's a perfect retirement fund. If you can get past all the red tape about having a claw machine filled with beer or other liquors inside of a clubhouse on a golf course, think about that for every foursome that comes in there. They're going to be dropping money left, right, and center. You think about it, it's only a quarter. But that quarter turns into a dollar, then $2, and then $5. And then pretty next thing you know, they're like throwing like a $20 bill in this thing, trying to get a beer. You need some lube for the round, man. You really, you know, swing juice? You need that. Now, the only flaw with this would be winning like a semi-warm, shaken up beer. But you know what? Like, no bad ideas. Is that what they say? Anybody want to invest with me?
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Citizen X isn't us. 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
1: A look back at this week's biggest news and events in Windsor, Essex.
2: Hi, I'm Meg Roberts. Coming up on the week in review, Patty Handysides talks about the top users of Canada's healthcare system. Kyle Horner talked about Hockey Night in Canada leaving CBC airwaves. But first, we talked to former City Councillor Reno Bordelon about a recent string of motor vehicle accidents involving pedestrians.
3: It was just last week that a pedestrian now suffering life-threatening injuries after being struck by a vehicle. This was early Sunday on Olette Avenue. Emergency crews were called to that block. They said the preliminary investigation, Meg, indicated a 40-year-old woman was crossing the street mid-block when she was hit by an oncoming vehicle.
2: Yeah, and I mean, it has been a very deadly year on our roads so far in 2026. Back in May, a 58-year-old man was struck and killed while crossing a block of Howard Avenue. May 2nd, 69-year-old man was fatally struck by a vehicle on Howard Avenue. April 15th, 65-year-old woman was struck and killed by two vehicles. January, pedestrian was critically struck while crossing Howard Avenue. And Windsor police have issued kind of a warning telling people to be careful. But, you know, there's people out there who feel that the city could be doing more to keep our roads safer. And joining us now is Reno Bordelon, who's a former city councillor. He also was on council when something called Vision Zero was created, which was passed. And there was a number of recommendations to reduce fatal and major injury crashes on our roads. And he joins us now live. Good morning, Reno.
4: Good morning.
2: All right. So first of all, can you tell me what runs through your mind when you hear about a fatal crash with a pedestrian or somebody who's been seriously injured?
4: Well, we've been hearing a lot about it, and you just named the ones this year. But if you go over the last 2 years, there's been so many, and it's so frustrating and just so sad. I mean, if you're the family member of those people, we're losing people's lives for no reason. A lot of these pedestrians are actually walking on the sidewalk. So they're not even, some of them aren't even crossing the road. It's just the way that the roads are designed, speeding, the things that are happening. And one of the things that keeps coming back to me is just a simple culture shift. We have this inability to get past that we can and should be doing something. I've made two posts in the last 2 weeks, and every single comment makes excuses as to why we can't do something as simple as reducing the speed limit. And we see it in so many other places. You know, I have family in Calgary, and I remember being out there and then stopping in the middle of the street, and I'm like, what are you doing? Well, that person wants to cross. And so other cities can do it. Other major cities like Calgary, an oil town where people drive big trucks, mm-hmm. stop for pedestrians. It is really about a culture shift and the way we talk about it. And I think the leadership when it comes to what the city can do is to start talking about it in a way that is actually protecting pedestrians and cyclists and other modes of transportation on the roads.
3: So do you think it's more of an education campaign that we need?
4: It's partly an education campaign, but it has to go further. I mean, it is something bigger. We do have to reduce the speed limits. We do have to look at how we design our roads. That section of Olette Avenue is 5 lanes wide. So I'll use that as an example because I was just recently, my father was in the hospital. I was going every day. I would park on Pine and Victoria. A lot of people park there. Nurses park there. There's actually a subway across the street. If a nurse and people from the hospital are going to the subway, where are they supposed to cross? Mm-hmm. Technically speaking, legally, they're supposed to go to Erie or Giles, which would basically make their trip 10 times further. So they are going to cross there to go and use the services that are actually right across the street. That is technically illegal. They then have to cross 5 lanes of traffic where people are speeding between Giles and Erie or Erie and Giles, and doing so at 5 lanes wide. You can't even put a pedestrian crosswalk there because the road is too wide, ironically. So what you've seen is we've been pushing for different things, and I think Walkerville, a perfect example of street design is Ottawa Street. If you live in that area, you do not use Ottawa Street as a quick cut through to go east-west. What you do is you go down to Giles or you go up Shepherd or Tecumseh, but Ottawa Street is slowed down because the way the street is designed with the bump outs, the way people are parking in the BIA, the way people are crossing the street, and there's a lot of people there. That actually slows down traffic. That's what we should be looking at. Slowing down the speed limit has impacts. We have studies around the world.
3: Because are we expecting Reno too much of people to slow down on their own or to cross the road and do it responsibly? Are we just like, okay, well, that's not going to happen. In a perfect world, it comes down to the driver being responsible, the pedestrian being responsible. That simply is not happening.
4: But why would they? If you're driving down Olette on that stretch, for example, it's 60 kilometers an hour. So legally, they're entitled to go 59.9 kilometers an hour without any issue on that stretch. Why are we scared to enforce some laws? Look at what happened at Stop 26 Beach. We had one drowning last year, I believe, and I think we've had about seven since 1970-something, and we closed the beach and we put up fences and we've completely cut off access to that beach. We've had more deaths in the last 2 years to pedestrians, and we've done nothing. We're scared to lower the speed limit, and what we're talking about is lowering the speed limits on side streets mostly, and on the major streets, lowering them a little bit. So 30 on the side streets, maybe 40 on the main streets, and 50 on where it was 60. If you drop it 10 kilometers an hour everywhere, there is data to show that it works across everywhere, across North America, across Europe. But we still come to the table with excuses. It can't happen here. People won't do it. We don't have enforcement. There's all the excuses. It's the language of making excuses, and that's the thing we have to get over, and that's where we need leadership from. There's an election coming up this fall. Every candidate, no matter where you live, should have a question posed to them about this and how they talk about it and how they answer. If the first thing is, well, it'll be a challenge because of enforcement or something, it's not worth your vote.
2: Yeah.
4: If they don't take it seriously enough, and just put yourself in the position, what if you had lost a loved one needlessly because they were walking home from school or walking home from their friend's house and were mowed down by a car just as they were walking home from a friend's house? Would you accept the answer that, well, we can't reduce the speed limit because nobody will listen to it? Put the question forward and let's expect more from the leadership, and let's expect a better conversation about what can be done.
2: Just one quick note here on Vision Zero, which was something that was passed when you were on council. And as I had mentioned, there's a number of recommendations in it to make our roads safer. Where is the city right now in that Vision Zero plan?
4: Nowhere. I mean, they're at ground zero, basically, you know, and I give credit to my former colleague, Chris Holt, for bringing it forward, starting to change the conversation. There was all kinds of items brought forward. First and foremost is always the reducing of the speed limits. That's the base level. That's the number one thing you do because it's easy and cheap. You have to change signage across the community, and then you have to allow for enforcement to happen and education to happen. Then there should be the conversation about every time you do a new road. We just paved Riverside Drive. Was anything done there to put in better pedestrian? There is nowhere for a pedestrian to cross all along Riverside Drive to get to our most famous and our glorious parks that we are so proud of, but they are practically inaccessible because if you are trying to cross there, it's like an old game of Frogger. It's actually, we're dating ourselves, I guess, but
3: we talked about Space Invaders earlier this morning. Yeah.
4: So you're putting your life in your hands just to get to the park. Why are there no crossings? Why wasn't that built out? There was conversation about doing the Riverside Vista and changing it and putting it down to one lane and a turning lane each way and making it thinner. It would work there. It would absolutely work, and it would make it better. There are places all around the world that do this. The fact that we keep making excuses is the most frustrating part.
2: Yeah.
3: Okay, we got to run. Reno Bordelon, former city councilor, joining us to talk about what's happening in our roads, and we appreciate him coming in this morning.
2: You're listening to The Week in Review. I'm Meg Roberts. Up next, Kyle Horner talked to Craig Bart about the loss of Hockey Night in Canada and whether Canada is losing part of its identity.
5: It's the story the nation's talking about. CBC will no longer broadcast NHL hockey games after it and national right holders Rogers Sportsnet were unable to come to an agreement on a new sublicensing deal that would have allowed the public broadcaster to air games on its Saturday night program, Hockey Night in Canada. The CBC, which began televising NHL games back in 1952,

0: sports programming strategy following an unprecedented success of the Milan Cortina Olympic Games, the statement said. And yeah, they had some massive ratings for the Olympics, no doubt about that. While the CBC still holds the Hockey Night in Canada trademark, it could incorporate the brand into future coverage. It's the first time the program won't be available to Canadian viewers via the public broadcaster. Sad day in Canada, no doubt about that. Craig Baird, he knows all about the history of Canada. He hosts the Canadian History X podcast, and he joins us today. Craig, thank you for coming on. I really do appreciate having the conversation with you.
1: Oh, thanks for having me.
0: Listen, as a hockey fan, it's some of my best memories as a kid. Watching Bob Cole, Harry Neal broadcast, you know, Leaf games, or back in 1995, once they started having those doubleheaders, they had the late games. I remember mom and dad letting me stay up every once in a while to watch some of those late games until I just fell asleep. It's an end of an era, sadly. Your thoughts, first of all, when you heard that Hockey Night in Canada is coming to an end?
1: I was really shocked. I mean, it's something that's just always been there, and you always think that it's going to always be there. And yeah, it was a major shock, kind of like, you know, when the Hudson's Bay Company closed its doors or Eaton's ended. It just felt like the end of an era and a case of you don't know what you got till it's gone. And it's a loss of part of our Canadian culture as well, much more than a TV show.
0: I was going to say, are we losing tradition? Even if you're not a hockey fan, I mean, you know Hockey Night in Canada. You go around the world. What do you think of when you think of Canada? Hockey comes into mind, right? This is a tradition that we're losing now.
1: Absolutely. I mean, when you played the theme song, that was called Canada's second national anthem. I mean, so many Canadians know exactly the tune of that song and can hum it. And when I hear it, it launches me back to the 80s and the 90s when I was a kid watching Hockey Night in Canada. And, you know, it definitely is a loss for Canadian culture. It was something that was uniquely Canadian. It belonged to us. It was not something we imported or anything like that. And with it ending, it really feels like, you know, there's a piece of the cultural tapestry of Canada that's gone.
0: Yeah, that's it, right? I mean, not the theme song, of course, like you mentioned, a second national anthem, but even down to those blue blazers, right? With like the little hockey stick, Hockey Night in Canada, that CBC logo, like even right down to that was all Canadian.
1: It was. And, you know, when you look at in the United States and their sportscasters, they're famous locally for the most part. But in Canada, Hockey Night in Canada broadcasters were famous nationally. They were Canadian icons, whether it was Bob Cole or Foster Hewitt or, you know, any of those individuals. They became part of our Canadian culture and people what people knew. And, yeah, those blue blazers, I mean, I would love to find one of those one day because they're so iconic. They look so fantastic. And it was just, again, part of that what made it such a great program and why it's so heavily fuels our nostalgia now.
0: Yeah, yeah. Craig, when I was doing a little bit of research, at least on you, and just kind of, you know, this subject here, I saw in one article you mentioned that people would actually buy their first TVs to watch Hockey Night in Canada. Like, that's true? You've talked to these people? I think that's, like, to me, that is, you know, your history. When you think back, hey, what made me buy my first TV? Hockey Night in Canada. I think that's so cool. That's so Canadian.
1: Oh, absolutely. I think it's just such a great part of that history. I mean, because before that, people were listening on the radio and they'd be picturing the game or picturing themselves, especially kids, you know, on the ice playing with great players like Maurice Richard or Gordie Howe. And then, yeah, you were able to watch it. And then CBC really had to be innovative because it wasn't like baseball. It was a fast-moving game, and you had to find ways to showcase that. And that's why instant replay exists. It was created for Hockey Night in Canada because the game was so fast. It wasn't like it was high definition. It was sometimes hard to even see what you were watching. Yeah. So you needed that instant replay. But yeah, Canadians were buying television sets to watch Hockey Night in Canada. And for decades, it was the number one program in Canada, like by far.
0: I didn't even think of replays, right? Because you have TV, you need replays. Now it's actually in the game where you can challenge and they need replays depending on, you know, if it's a goal or not or different circumstance there. I didn't even think of that, right? Just, I guess the different way the game has changed because of television, because of Hockey Night in Canada. Sadly, as my texting line says here, it's all because of money. It's all because of the money grab. Like, are we losing our tradition now because of money?
1: I really feel like it feels like that. You know, like I mentioned, it kind of began with Eaton's in 1999 and then just continued with all these other famous Canadian brands or shows that slowly disappeared. And Hockey Night in Canada feels like something that should have never disappeared. It was just so Canadian. It was so part of our culture. I mean, yeah, it started in 1952 on TV, but like you mentioned, it was back in the early 1930s that it really began. So it was almost 100 years old.

0: and for that to disappear, you know, because of money is really sad. And it's something that really costs us with our culture, because we're becoming more homogenized around the world and losing those bits of things that really make us Canadian.
1: Yeah. Can you talk a bit more about the culture and Hockey Night in Canada? Because, like, when I went to school in the States, when they found out I was Canadian, they thought hockey. They thought Hockey Night in Canada, because a lot of Michiganders, if you're from Michigan, you get CBC, right? Or I'm sure in upstate New York, Maine, you know, if you're around the Canadian border, you're able to get CBC. So they knew Hockey Night in Canada, and that's what they associated with me as a Canadian, right? Sums it up. But honestly, that is our culture that we're losing. Can you just, you know, explain that a little bit deeper to us and what it means to be Canadian Hockey Night in Canada?
0: Yeah, that's what I've tried to explain to people over the past couple of days, is that this is not a TV show that's ending. This is a part of our culture that, you know, it influenced Canadian television. It influenced even the words that we say with, you know, Danny Gallivan with the Spinorama and things like that. These words became part of our lexicon, and it was so ingrained in our culture that, you know, people know who Foster Hewitt is. He hasn't broadcast a game since the Summit Series in 1972, but Canadians know who Foster Hewitt is because of that. He shoots, he scores, the Hockey Night in Canada theme song, all of that is such an ingrained part of our culture that, you know, it makes it so much more than just a television program. It makes it part of Canadian history and something that really influenced our history, our pop culture, all of that for decades and decades.
1: Yeah, I mean, even the broadcast booth in Toronto at Scotiabank Place is called the Foster Hewitt Broadcast Booth, right? I mean, his name is just, you think Foster Hewitt when you think Hockey Night in Canada. Okay, so help us out here when it comes to the identity of Canada. I don't want to get too negative here, but, you know, we've lost Hockey Night in Canada now. The USA wins gold. We haven't won a Stanley Cup in this country since 93, and sadly it was the Habs. Shout out Habs fans. Like, what is our identity becoming? Are we moving away from hockey? And it doesn't have to be sports, but I do have the text because the World Cup is going on and you're seeing the World Cup fever right now, you know, with the different cultures moving in, soccer obviously playing a big part, and it's much more affordable than hockey. Let's just be honest there. Is the identity of Canada in hockey, are we moving away from that?
0: I think we're starting to move away from it. Like, I think it'll always be part of our culture, but like you mentioned, it's very expensive to get into. You know, gone are the days where kids would just play out on ponds or rivers until they were 10 or 12, and then they would join organized hockey. You know, you're in this organized hockey from such an early age. And then also losing this on television, you know, it was free to watch. You could watch it anywhere you wanted to, versus, you know, that it'll be something you have to pay to watch now, to watch hockey on streaming services. So that robs kids of the chance to see these great hockey players and then be inspired to them. You know, so many players, icons were inspired by watching Gordie Howe on Hockey Night in Canada, and then, you know, Mark Messier and Mario Lemieux and all these other individuals, and not being able to watch that for free just on your television, I think will impact the game. And slowly, you know, other sports like soccer, like you mentioned, it's so much cheaper. Baseball is much cheaper. Yeah. Will slowly start to take more of a hold.
1: Yeah. It's sad. It's just a sad day in Canada, no doubt about that. Craig, you did a great job breaking it down for us. Thank you very much. I appreciate it.
0: Oh, thanks for having me.
1: Absolutely. Craig Baird, host of the Canadian History X podcast, and boys, bang on.
2: This is the Week in Review. I'm Meg Roberts. Earlier this week on The Shift, Patty Handysize was joined by Colin Craig, president of SecondStreet.org, to talk about a study that looks at the top users of Canada's healthcare system and what needs to be done to fix it.
3: There's a new policy brief out talking about the top users of our healthcare system. That is patients who may have hundreds of appointments with their doctor in 1 year. I'm astounded by this. I think if I ended up having to see my doctor 3 or 4 times a year, that seems a lot. These numbers are incredible. SecondStreet.org has the survey out, and President Colin Craig joins us now. Hi, Colin.
4: Hi, Patty. How are you doing?
3: I'm good. This is unbelievable. Before we even get into numbers, why is this so important, though, to look at what's happening here by excessive. I don't know if somebody needs 200 visits with a doctor in 1 year. I don't know what you'd have going wrong with you. That's, you know, going into the doctor almost every day that he or she works.
4: Yeah, well, some are even worse. But, you know, the question that you asked, Patty, is why, right? Why is this important? And it's well reported. I'm sure you've talked about it with your listeners. Millions of Canadians don't have a family doctor right now. Mm-hmm. So if you have other Canadians, abusing how often they're going and visiting their doctor, or maybe it's the opposite. Maybe the doctor's telling them to just keep coming in because they're an easy patient to deal with and then they can bill. When you do have waste in the system, it takes away resources from those who can't get access right now. So it's very important for the healthcare system to use the dollars that we provide it very effectively. And these numbers suggest that that may not always be the case.
3: So let's take a look at these numbers, because after I read some, I think our listeners might be astounded by hearing some of these numbers. And we're talking about patient after patient, like not just, this isn't group numbers of like this doctor has a lot of patients. These are what one patient goes into the office, how many days or how many times in a year they go in, right?
4: So in Ontario, the top 10 users who had the most appointments with a general practitioner in the year 2024, it ranged from 218 appointments to the number one had 347, which is obviously just about every single day some kind of an appointment.
3: I don't even, you know, I guess you're going to clinics because obviously your doctor's not working 347 days a year. Yeah. And I wouldn't think you'd get in twice in a day, but I just, it's astounding. Is between the numbers you found out, can you find, is there a way of finding out exactly why people, and this isn't just one person, like you looked across Canada and found, ooh, this yes. person, went 347 times to their doctor in 1 year. There's a lot.
4: There's a lot of cases like this. Quebec actually had the number one patient in Canada in terms of most visits at 362. So, you know, at our organization, we kind of wondered, well, what days did they take off? Was it for the Super Bowl, for Christmas, Easter? I mean, we don't know, but we've kind of wondered what days they may have taken off. Like I said, I mean, the big problem here is when you have these cases, they take away resources from people who legitimately need to use the system, but they can't get access right now. And so the challenge for us as a third-party organization trying to investigate this, of course, it's patient confidentiality, and there should be confidentiality so that, it, you know, patients' information is protected. But what we think should happen is governments should be investigating these numbers and try and figure out, okay, so what is going on? My guess is that there's some legitimate cases where people have rare health conditions where they need an abnormally high number of appointments. I'm sure some of these are legitimate. But then I think you've got cases where maybe patients are abusing the system, and maybe even doctors. So last year, Ontario's auditor noted that there were cases where doctors were just billing too much. Some doctors were billing for more than 24 hours in a single day, which is obviously impossible. So we've got 41 million people in this country. I think most people probably use the system responsibly, but you're going to find some who aren't. And I think if governments investigate this, then they can maybe make some changes and help improve access for other patients that can't use the system right now.
3: Now, when you found these numbers, say somebody who went, you know, 200 or 300 times to a doctor, that's not to one, doesn't necessarily mean to one particular doctor though, right? It could also include going to another doctor, a specialist or a clinic, a doctor at a clinic, things like that?
4: Correct. Yeah, that could be the case in Ontario. So for their billing codes, it notes it could be for different things, right? You're maybe going in to see your family doctor, or you're seeing someone about smoking cessation follow-up visit is one of the codes that could be included. But really, if you think about it, you know, I think most people would be scratching their heads at how on earth you could be having 347 appointments in a single year. You know, I think in some cases there might be some hypochondriacs, maybe just really running up the numbers, which, you know, should be dealt with. You know, maybe cases where there's even fraud. That was something that one province, official in one province raised as, you know, maybe someone's selling their health card number or sharing it with someone. We don't know, but we certainly think it's worthwhile taking a look because, like I said, when the auditor looked at Ontario's doctor billing, they found problems were still in place, even though they had flagged it years prior. So, you know, if there is a review and, you know, some changes are made, then maybe this could help improve access for other patients.
3: We have a lot of people employed by the government, you know, the work for the government in many, many ministries, include portfolios, including health. And you would, if you can come up with, if SecondStreet.org can come up with these numbers, find these numbers and put them together, wouldn't you think that somewhere along the line in government, they'd want to have somebody, you know, on oversight of this to be flagging this, you know, so they can go like, well, you know, we're putting this money forward. We got to crack down on this. We got to, you know, take a good look at where this money's going.
4: Yeah, I'm laughing, Patty, because of course that's common sense, but common sense isn't always part of how governments operate. You're right, though. I mean, as taxpayers, we should be demanding accountability. You know, we pay very high taxes in this country for services like healthcare. They should be run effectively, and there should be people looking out for this. But, you know, I'll come back to that provincial auditor's report from Ontario where they said they just simply weren't paying attention to these problems, or they would have caught cases where doctors were billing more than 24 hours in a single day. You know, again, I want to state again clearly, you know, I think most people are using the system reasonably, including doctors, but you're going to find some bad apples out there. We should have people that are paying close attention, looking at these numbers closely, but I'm not convinced that that's happening in these cases.
3: No, I would say not when you're looking at the numbers that you're putting on, you know, in your report, talking about the number of patients per province, you bring it up, but the number of patients who had more than 50 appointments, like even 50, still to me is mind-boggling. I try not to see my doctor. I'm hoping to stay healthy enough not to see him very, he's very nice, but you know, I don't want to see him that often, but you know, I did do some ankle tendon damage in my ankle this year. And so I had to have a ultrasound, then I had to, and an x-ray and see the doctor and then go see a physiotherapist. Like to me, that's a lot. And that, and that doesn't come close to what I'm seeing in these numbers. I mean, we're talking tens of thousands of patients who've had more than 50 appointments in a year.
4: That's correct. So in Ontario, more than 2,200 patients had more than 50 appointments in a single year. You know, I can relate to what you're saying. You know, I try to use the system when I truly need it. Mm-hmm. You know, you have a bad cold or something, you give it a few days before you go into the health system, right? Mm-hmm. You try and use it sparingly because I don't think it's a resource to use as much as you want. But, you know, unfortunately, some people are not treating it that way. I mean, we saw one comment online from someone in Edmonton, and this lady said that she worked in a clinic, and there were patients that would just come in every week just to check in. Well, the healthcare system is not meant for you to come and check in every week. You're supposed to use it when you truly need it. Mm-hmm. And, you know, obviously some people are not doing that. I think public education might be part of the solution for these cases. You know, we flagged the idea of when people check their online portals to see their health records, maybe it could show them just how often they're using it, what the true cost to the system is, so they can see, oh, wait a second, there's actually a significant charge here every time I visit my doctor. Maybe I should scale it back to when I truly need it. I think that could be part of one of the solutions that could be looked at.
3: I'm glad you brought it up, Colin. I've been saying this probably for 25 years or more, that I wish that everyone goes to the hospital or goes to the doctor. A bill has to be made up for that to go, you know, into the system of what was happened and what was, you know, why a doctor's charging and why a hospital's charging. I wish that the patient got a copy of that every time. Just, you know, click a thing and send an email. Hey, this is how much it costs for you come, even though you're covered by, you know, by OHIP or whatever province you're in. But I wish everyone understood that. I mean, some people aren't going to care, but I think a lot more people might understand the high cost of healthcare if they start seeing what it costs to do these things.
4: I think you're right. I think it's definitely something we should look at. I know Alberta used to do it in the past. This was years before I moved out to Alberta, but I know they had done it previously. And I suspect there'd be an advantage if governments can implement such a change in a cost-effective way. Just simple education could lead to some behavioral changes. The other thing that might happen, Patty, is people might look at their records and see, hey, wait a second, I only went twice last year to visit my doctor, but he's billed me for 5 visits or 10 visits or whatever. Because like I say, I mean, there could be problems that way too. So I think if there's more transparency and information, we could see some of these changes, these numbers start to move down so that people are using the system a bit more responsibly, and then that would free up resources for people who can't get access to a family doctor right now, because that's a big problem in this country.
3: Absolutely. Colin, thanks so much for bringing this to us. Very interesting data. Colin Craig, president of secondstreet.org.
2: 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I'm Meg Roberts.
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4: I spent years in the prison system, and I had no hope to get out, no hope to be a half-decent father. 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I met Father Paul. 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I didn't know anything about that, but he loved me, showed me love, showed me kindness, showed me respect, taught me everything. I spent 22 years with him, and my wife died, and we have 4 kids together, and I was responsible. 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
1: It's almost summer, and you know what that means. 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
5: 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I was a lousy husband, lousy at everything except crime. I met Father Paul. He was a really spiritual man. I didn't know anything about that, but

0: 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I spent 22 years with him, and my wife died, and we have 4 kids together, and I was responsible. I was the only one left, and I didn't run. I stayed with them. The only thing I could do was love them, and that's what I did. I loved them and loved them and suffered with them. And when they're hurting, they call me. That's the biggest gift I got, which is from being a prisoner to being a loving father, which is what I always wanted.
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5: 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That's why we're building a new interchange at Lausanne Parkway and Highway 401. This new highway interchange will make traffic move faster, saving you time. 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

While the eyes of the world are on North America for the biggest sporting event on earth, let's keep the place tidy, put aside our differences, and smile when the cameras are on us. Oh, and give your Italian friends a hug. Let them know they can try again in 4 years. Go.

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0: The Screen, a registered psychotherapist, and I'm inviting you to journey into the darkness with me. 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